0: take more time than informal meetings, so you know, sometimes we don't get to all the topics in the end. I want to say a few words on Armenia. I think the turnout was really good, and of course the votes are being counted, but it looks like now that Armenia's people, although under heavy Russian pressure, still chose to have a European future, which is a good thing. And of course, I mean, we are trying to help them as much as possible also on their future reforms. Thank you.
1: High Representative, what do you make of the uncovering of Ireland providing such huge amounts of alumina to Russia? I mean, it's not under sanctions, but do you think this is something you should talk about with member states? It's really been quite shocking.
0: Always when we have, you know, these information coming out that one way or the other what is helping Russia, then we should also be more creative in finding ways how we can actually stop this war. Because if there's a thought that we still, you know, some of us still benefit from trading with Russia at the same time when it is actually making it easier for them to fund this war, then this war will never stop. That's why, you know, the focus of our sanctions has been to really get the funding of the war to other places so that they can't really continue with this, because wars also end when aggressors run out of money.
1: But does the Irish government have a moral responsibility to look at stopping this trade?
0: It is not under sanctions. That is very true. I think it's more what we should look into. Maybe we should put also sanctions if it is helping Russia that much on, funding this war.
2: Irene, what's your take on yesterday's E3 meeting with Ukraine? Do you see negotiations anywhere near in the future? And what has Europe to do to support Ukraine?
0: We have to make everything so that Russia and Ukraine will talk to each other, because eventually they have to agree. At the same time, we have to keep our core European interests also in mind, because there are also some issues that are concerning us when it comes to sanctions relief, when it comes to unfreezing of the assets. And for that, we also need to see some European core security interests respected. And in those 5 points that the E3 was also putting forward, the European core security interests are mentioned. I recall that last week we had the discussion with the foreign ministers. What are these core interests? What are our asks for Russia? So I hope that these are all taken into account.
2: Do you see any willingness on the Russian side to go into negotiations?
0: Not directly. I mean, we see the escalation of their attacks. I mean, they should first start with ceasefire and to sit down the negotiation table. But at the same time, we also see some movement inside, you know, Russia, that they are not happy with this war continuing. And that's why we need to put more pressure on them and also increase our support for Ukraine.
3: But should also be the European Union be like more involved in these negotiations for potential peace talks? Because now, like more and more, there's like the E3 meeting taking place as yesterday, but shouldn't the EU and more member states be more involved?
0: As I said, last week we had a discussion with the 27 member states, which was on the substance of preparing negotiations. What are our asks? Whoever talks to the Russians, I think this is more substantial. Whoever then goes to talk to them has to also put these concessions and asks on the table. I think this is important. At the same time, I also feel that the Russians are not really there yet, so that's why we also need to have more strategic patience, that we are not the demandeurs, but actually Russia needs to talk to us, because they also want to end this war, and let's start with ceasefire.
1: How much progress are you making on the EU's anti-drone capabilities? We've seen the drone explode in the port just since we've seen you last.
0: I mean, We are working on this, and of course, also hand in hand with NATO, you know, to increase these capabilities. And actually, today the discussions will also be about the Ukrainian defense industry.

0: cooperating with European industry because they have the knowledge when it comes to the drones, and we should not invent a bicycle. So we are really trying to push this forward to also use the funding that we have currently on the table.
1: Okay.
2: One more question on Middle East. Like after yesterday night, like a ceasefire seems even more unlikely, at least for the moment. Is the European Union now just like doomed to wait for a ceasefire, or are they you considering to bring something more in terms of support also for the US?
0: The issue is, of course, that eventually, you know, when it comes to the Strait of Hormuz, for example, then Iran and the United States need to agree. So, of course, we are saying that there has to be a diplomatic solution, and they have to sit around the table because eventually they have to agree on this. Of course, we can help with, you know, the after the ceasefire, also the escorting of the ships, and we will discuss this today, but the first point is really the ceasefire. Of course, we are in touch with both parties to really give them this message that ceasefire is very much weighted. I mean, stopping this war right now, opening the Strait of Hormuz, and then using the time for longer discussions when it comes to the more difficult topics like nuclear, but other critical issues that are there. But there's only so much we can do, so we are trying to, you know, put these messages forward. Yes. Thank you.
1: Thank you.
0: Good.
1: Thank
0: you. We are now staying here. Greet everybody.
3: Pues Kaya Kallas, la alta representante de la Unión Europea en el exterior, en ese Consejo Europeo de Ministros de Defensa, donde se van a debatir formas de seguir apoyando a Ucrania, de seguir presionando a Rusia e incluso la posibilidad de, bueno, sanciones a países terceros europeos que pudieran prestar ayuda. 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
4: In my view, Ukraine is starting to prevail on the different front lines, both on the ground near Donetsk and Pokrovsk, but also with the deep strikes. And that, it looks like, is really changing the whole narrative, the whole perception, which it looks like that it can push Putin for negotiations. Today here we shall discuss possibilities to increase our support for Ukraine defense spending. Besides Ukraine support loan, of course, there are also possibilities from member states to spend the same amount as they were spending yesterday, last year. So it will be around 70 billion. And those money again should be targeted to increase prevail of Ukraine. And that is how peace can be brought.
1: Mr. Kubilius, the United States has delayed weapons deliveries to several EU countries, some very important weapons systems. How much do you feel that this is a risk to really the EU's collective defense?
4: Well, in general, the weapon deliveries are still an issue. Of course, after the Iran war, we understand Americans spent quite a lot of their stockpiles, and now they will need to replenish them, so that is why their industry can be less available for Europeans. We in Europe were till now procuring around 40% of American weapons, but in general, we need to increase our defense production, because according to publicly available numbers, Russia is still quite heavily outproducing Europe. And this is a dangerous difference.
1: And is this gap a danger between what you expected to get and what you will get?
4: What Russia is producing and what we need to produce. And we need to scale up our production very rapidly. That is our task. That is why we introduce different programs like safe loans, now Ukraine support loan. But also we need to look what are the obstacles for our defense industry to be much more able to ramp its production. One of the reasons is that our industry, as Mario Draghi was writing, is very much fragmented, and that is why we need to create what we call European defense single market. So that would be a possibility, really, to be much more effective in ramping.

0: Yeah, power production.
1: And your home country, Lithuania, is talking about possibly being willing to host nuclear weapons. Does that make sense for you?
0: Well, it will demand in my country constitutional change, but all needs we need to be ready, you know, to behave in the most effective way, and definitely nuclear protection is very much important. Till now, we are taking into account what our transatlantic partners are speaking, that they're asking us, Europeans, to take primary responsibility for conventional defense. They will stay with secondary role in European defense, and they're also promising nuclear umbrella. So some European countries are starting to gear up, looking so how it can be strengthened, this European pillar of NATO, of nuclear deterrence, but for me, from my point of view, really we need also to spend a lot of efforts, and first of all maybe, to find the ways how we can become much more effective in creating in Europe joint projects in conventional defense, especially on so-called strategic enablers, where we are quite heavily dependent on American resources. And from another side, in defense, because of that fragmentation, we have very limited experience to be successful in development of pan-European projects. So if we would learn how to do that in conventional defense, then I think that we would be much better and much more successful with nuclear pan-European defense projects.
2: Commissioner, just last week there was another drone accident in Romania. Hasn't the European Union done enough to better protect themselves against these accidents that happened in the Baltic states, now in Romania?
0: Well, we are trying to do everything to support member states in developing of their capabilities which are needed to protect against the drones. And member states are starting to gear up. Now, exactly in June, we need to have a common agreement on so-called European projects of common interest, European defense projects of common interest. And among them, for example, Drone Defense Initiative or Eastern Flank Watch are one of the priority projects. So this is, again, the first time when Europe is starting to do pan-European projects. And in drone defense, definitely, first of all, we need to learn how to be much more effective in detection of drones. And that is where European Commission is ready to come to member states to assist them, but member states by themselves need to really be much more proactive and agreeing, you know, for regional projects, because it's very important that those defense capabilities should be interoperable. And after we shall have good detection capabilities, then of course we shall need to look how to destroy those drones with cost-effective means. So this will be second stage. And in my view, most important is really to do everything, building this, you know, drone defense capabilities in Eastern Flank countries, is to do that together with Ukraine. Ukraine has unique experience, and that experience would be very helpful for us. And Ukraine can participate in development of those European defense projects of common interest. And the best way to not to have those problems with, you know, drones flying into our countries is, of course, to do everything in order to end the war with a just peace for Ukraine in the nearest future. For that, we need now to support Ukraine to achieve prevalence on the front lines. Okay, thanks a lot.
3: Andrius Kubilius, el comisario de Defensa. 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

0: en los pasillos de Nicosia en esta cumbre de ministros de defensa en Nicosia.
1: We are moving on with the unblocking of the 6.6 billion in the European Peace Facility. So we are actually discussing today also how to make use of those funds. As you know, the initial idea was to have the reimbursement for the contributions to have the share, you know, the burden sharing. But of course, now it's also the question whether it should be focused on more, you know, giving the aid to Ukraine or actually reimbursements for those. Contributions that have been already made. So we have put forward a proposal, a compromise that takes into account both sides, but I think the unblocking of the 6.6 billion is a very, very important step that we are working on.
2: And what is your recommendation for how we do this?
1: Well, it's a compromise proposal to have, you know, both sides covered, not that everybody gets 100%, but it is also for the future that Ukraine still gets aid, but to keep also in mind that the actual idea of the EPF was the burden sharing for those countries who are contributing more. So we have been doing the confessionals with the member states, and we have tabled a proposal that takes into account both sides. So I hope that we can move with this.
2: How soon will Ukraine see this money, even if it's 100% of the 6.6?
1: Well, that's a difficult question. I mean, what we know right now, I mean, on the 90 billion loan that they will see and can use this money already in June, on the 6.6 billion, we still have the discussions because it's very fresh. We have tabled this proposal. Member states need to agree, and then we can move on from there. So I can't really predict the timeline.
2: And where do you stand on Ukraine having complete control over how they use that money, or whether there should be restrictions on it?
1: Well, this is, of course, you know, the question that has been also on the table for quite some time. There are people who say that, you know, we should have clear conditions, and we have clear conditions when it comes to, you know, purchasing of the capabilities, and we also have clear conditions when it comes to the reforms that they have to make. But at the same time, what we are stressing all the time is that the urgent needs of Ukraine needs to be the utmost priority, because they need to defend themselves, and their air defense is the most important. Thank you very much.
0: Pues así concluye esta comparecencia de los, recordemos, los más altos cargos europeos, el comisario de Defensa, la cabeza de esta reunión, insistimos, este Consejo Europeo de Ministros de Defensa 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Sigue hablando Kaya Kallas, presidente este consejo.
1: Having no ties was for the deaf ears for the most, but we see that definitely some took note. What is the difference between formal and informal meeting? But I guess with the defense, maybe it is more formal after all. So thank you really for the Cyprus presidency for hosting us yesterday, this wonderful, wonderful dinner. I know that many didn't have breakfast today because of the yesterday's dinner was so huge. But I think also it is important that we are here in Cyprus. Like I said yesterday, it is important that we also show full solidarity with Cyprus and its people. I also want to welcome all the new colleagues. We have a new Hungarian colleague. Greetings to you. We have a new Danish colleague. Welcome. And we have a new Bulgarian colleague also. So welcome, welcome everybody. We have a busy agenda today. We have three discussion items. First on support to Ukraine, then maritime security, and also working lunch on the European security strategy. But really, I mean, the informal
3: meetings, I usually don't keep the time the way we do it at the formal meetings. So at least, you know, with the foreign ministers, we didn't get to all points because the discussions on the first two points

0: enseguida vamos a escuchar al director de la Agencia Internacional de Energía Atómica, que está hablando, como les decimos, de estos ataques en Oriente Medio, y también está diciendo que el organismo no ha podido acceder a las instalaciones nucleares de Irán. Escuchamos a Rafael Grossi.
1: Has been or will be tabled. I don't know if it has been already, but will be tabled, and it will be considered by the board.
2: Question over there. Yeah. Hi, this is Igor Gilo from Folha de São Paulo, Brazil. I'd like to ask you, Mr. Grossi, is it at this point possible to say that Iran, since you didn't have access to any of the facilities since the attacks last year, complete access, I say, is it possible to say that Iran is or is not going forward on developing the nuclear weapon?
1: Well, I think here we have to be very careful, because we have never said that they were doing that. And if we didn't say it at the time where we had access to the facilities and we were expecting, I would say we would not be in a position to say it now. The problem here is that whilst in the past there were deficits and there were things that they were not addressing and questions that were not answered properly, to that you have to add now the fact that we have a gap which is almost exactly 1 year, because the 12-day war started on 12th or 13th of June last year, and ever since, almost 1 year exactly, we haven't had access to these crucial facilities. We have just been able, as you know, to inspect a few things, the Bushehr nuclear power plant and some other facilities, but not these ones. So I think what is important is to establish very clearly the fact that Iran is in full compliance with its obligations under the NPT, because that

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1: 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Escuchamos en directo a Rafael Grossi.
2: Nobody as a matter, I think, of principle, the Director General has not welcomed or criticized initiatives of this type. This is in the realm of member states.
3: They decide whether they want to put forward a resolution or not. So we will see. This resolution has been or will be tabled. I don't know if it has been already, but will be tabled, and it will be considered by the board.
4: Question over there. Yeah. Hi, this is Igor Gilo from Folha de São Paulo, Brazil. I'd like to ask you, Mr. Grossi, is it at this point possible to say that Iran, since you didn't have access to any of the facilities since the attacks last year, complete access, I say, is it possible to say that Iran is or is not going forward on developing the nuclear weapon?
3: Well, I think here we have to be very careful because we have never said that they were doing that. And if we didn't say it at the time where we had access to the facilities and we were expecting, I would say we would not be in a position to say it now. The problem here is that whilst in the past there were deficits, and there were things that they were not addressing and questions that were not answered properly. To that, you have to add now the fact that we have a gap, which is almost exactly 1 year, because the 12-day war started on 12th or 13th of June last year, and ever since, almost 1 year exactly, we haven't had access to these crucial facilities. We have just been able, as you know, to inspect a few things, the Bushehr nuclear power plant and some other facilities, but not these ones. So I think what is important is to establish very clearly the fact that Iran is in full compliance with its obligations under the NPT, because that is the way to ascertain and to confirm that there's no diversion of nuclear material or any other illicit activity.
5: François. Hi, DG. François Murphy from Reuters.
6: Hello.
5: I was just going through your statement to the board. We have the video so far. And you're saying it's very important that we re-

0: engage with Iran.
1: Yeah.
0: You're saying this at a point when Israel and Iran are firing missiles at each other, President Trump telling them not to, while at the same time maintaining that, you know, it's possible to get to some kind of ceasefire extension. Do you feel like things are moving in the right direction? In the direction of re-engagement, as you're saying? I mean, it feels like it could be quite
1: well,
0: a long
1: way to get there. Yes, thanks, François, and I think your point is valid. We seem to be in the midst of, a complicated phase where attacks seem to be picking up again, and of course, rhetoric is again being more hostile. But we've seen this before, and we've also seen moments where things tend to cool down a bit. What we continue to say, my message must be the same. We need this engagement. This engagement can take different forms. Of course, when you have active shelling or bombing, inspections are not possible, but there are many things that can be done. And the important thing is this dialogue, which has been essentially broken, and which, of course, will always be complicating things even further. So, as you know, and I have said it to you and to other colleagues of yours, I have sporadic contacts with the foreign minister and others, but basically the channel of communication is broken.
2: Question. Hello, Didier Gourissi.
1: Hello.
2: I have two questions.
1: Mm-hmm.
2: The first is regarding to the snapback, and now that the snapback's mechanism has been activated and the United Nations resolutions requiring Iran to suspend enrichment and processing have been reinstated, will the IAEA only verify safeguards obligations, or will it also verify Iran's compliance with the suspension requirements? First
1: question. Well, we would need to verify that, but we are not doing it at the moment. That is in principle, but and it's part of the conversation we have been having. We are not able at the moment, by a combination of these two factors. On the one hand, there is military activity from time to time, and Iran has not re-engaged with us.
2: The second question goes to the Iran and United States negotiations. Can the United States and Iran decide on the duration of the restrictions on Iran's nuclear program, or on the status of nuclear material without technical assessment of the IAEA? What would be the agency's role in that case?
1: For sure they can. I hope they won't. Because two countries can agree to whatever they want, but I think even they themselves would recognize that an agreement without proper verification is an illusion of an agreement. It's a piece of paper, and you don't know whether the terms of it are being complied with. So I think there is recognition that the IAEA must be playing a very, very important role.
3: We have a question in the back.
4: Yes, hello. Janaina Figueiredo from Brazil.
1: Hello.
4: You said that the situation is very complicated, and these past few hours we saw very terrible attacks in the Middle East. And your position is defend diplomacy, dialogue. Is the same position as the Brazilian government, the actual government.
1: Mm-hmm. And
4: President Lula talked about it with President Trump a few weeks ago, and as in the case of Cuba, offered some kind of facilitation from Brazil, some kind of participation. I would like to know, what do you think about that, especially an eventual Brazilian participation as the things are getting worse and worse? Thank you.
1: Well, thank you. I think this is very important. I think global leaders, and in particular the president, of the importance and prominence of President Lula, of course, has a tremendous contribution to make. The voice of the so-called global south, in which the voice of Brazil. Brazil is in the BRICS. Brazil is in all the great structures of political consultation.